I write songs, start with reflection, and I'm making these connections that are lifelong. Too many out here spreading lies, creating drama, but I block all that junk like Victor Wembanyama. Llama, llama, red pajama. I read with my kids like I was read to by my mama. Cause reading can be the building block for being a writer. Became a rapper.

live in hope, not fear. Block out the haters, haters trying to bring us down, but our love is much greater.

0: by an animal in the Wilani Forest. Posted on May 21st, 2022. Wilani Forest, May 19. Daylight. Earth, killer oil, and steel. Rips roots, tears.
1: Defending the forest often means taking risks. And aside from various forms of eco-defense, we will not risk allowing the cops to spin the narrative.
2: I'm Rob Smith, and you're listening to Audio Interference, produced by Interference Archive. This week, we speak with an organizer behind the Stop Cop City exhibition, currently on view at Interference Archive. We learn about the goals of the show, how it came together, and the important role that archiving has in the movement.
3: People are playing to win. This is done with the understanding that you can win and that your goal is to win, to like defeat the project, and that it is possible to sort of outmaneuver, demoralize, and like split apart the ruling order.
2: In late September, the exhibition, This Is Not a Local Struggle, ephemera from the movement to stop Cop City, opened at Interference Archive. It documents a movement to end the construction of the $90 million Atlanta Public Safety Training Center, a facility better known as Cop City. The movement has brought together a broad coalition of folks, including faith leaders, farmers, punks, abolitionists, environmentalists, students, teachers, hikers, bikers, anarchists, and socialists, among others. Their fight, for more than 3 years now, has been one waged against state violence, environmental destruction, and the allocation of taxpayer dollars toward projects that most of the community doesn't even want. But participating in the movement has come with risks. Homes have been raided, RICO charges have been filed, and at least one protester, Manuel Paez Turan, has been killed. Despite the real danger that those in the movement face, for many, it isn't merely a struggle against something, but a striving toward a liberated world, one major city and Georgia forest at a time. We met up with one of the organizers of the show at the archive, who we'll refer to as Kennedy, to find out more.
3: People have been working on archiving the movement for a while. I know that I've just kind of been holding on to things, just putting them away, which is sort of like the baseline step. Someone who's willing to kind of be like, and take it. And people have been doing that across the country for a while. The story that I feel like I know is that the kind of like more formal attempts at archiving that started to take place in Tucson happened after February 8th, which was the day when multiple homes in Atlanta got raided by the FBI, GBI, ATF. Like, it became very apparent that the terrain of repression in Atlanta was such that, like, even holding on to posters or other kinds of affiliations to the movement was hard. When you get your home raided, they take your things. And so a lot of material got sent out of the state to a different state where the terrain of repression is very different. And so there's been a physical archive in Tucson being built for a while.
2: By making materials produced within the movement accessible to visitors, the show hopes to be an entry point for people who want to learn more, not as historians of a distant past, but as protagonists in an ongoing struggle for freedom.
3: All the stuff in this show was made from digitizing that stuff. So scanning it, these are all mostly all reproductions. And so it's kind of like another layer of resiliency or something being built in. There's obviously just a lot in here that's just kind of like just mad inspiring because like it's been a struggle like characterized by bravery and like bold action and just like, you know, whatever. Like the struggle in Atlanta did not supposedly take off because there was like a really strong organized left, you know, that was able to just give people like a role to take, but rather because of the sort of longstanding commitments that people there had and the ability for them to see themselves as political actors and like sort of kick things off.
2: Take, for example, a zine dedicated to Zach Masurek, a protester targeted in the raids. The zine aims to shift how people see themselves in relationship to the Stop Cop City movement.
3: There's this a zine I really like called Free Jack, Free the Airwaves, and in it they describe like, it's like this zine that's kind of like the point of this like whole wall here. It's this zine that's kind of like laying out an idea about like, hey, we're musicians. What are we going to do? Like, what's happening here? And it's really fun and smart to me because it doesn't just go, how can we support the real frontliners? It doesn't just go, let's make a album to fundraise or whatever. It instead, like, starts with, like, repression. And it starts kind of being, like, your ability to create and to make music is directly interceded, like attacked by the state. The analysis is also like by like sort of capitalism in that it's like you are corralled into shitty venues with career prospects as your highest goal, you know what I mean? And then they even have some fun stuff. It's like an experimental scene, but of being like noise ordinances are like a direct attack on your ability to gather and make a bunch of noise. And so in this way, it's trying implicitly to position the musician not as like a sort of isolated artistic identity, but as someone who has stake in a fight against the police and for a new world. If you're gonna fight, you're actually gonna fight for yourself and on your own terms and like in this direction through the repression that you also are facing via this world. And I think you can kind of apply that to archiving in a way, because it's like RICO charges with no contact orders between the defendants. Domestic terrorism charges or arson charges that like carry 20 plus years in prison. The clear cutting of like a forest, just like the erasure of things. These are all direct attacks on the ability to like build continuity and political memory and shared understanding. So in that context, like we can think of whatever work we're doing as like directly countering that repression.
2: But this is not just an Atlanta problem. Here in New York City, for example, Mayor Eric Adams announced plans to spend $225 million on a Cop City training facility in Queens, New York. How people will react to and counteract this new project and others like it will likely look very different from how it was approached in Atlanta.
3: There is no Cop City model. There's no Atlanta model. If anything, that's the kind of like cleanest thing to take home here, especially like if you've seen the million-billion-dollar facility that exists in Queens. There's really little to be patterned on the movement.
2: There is no roadmap to follow. Instead, folks behind the show hope visitors will take inspiration in the creativity and flexibility on display in Atlanta and apply that same ethos in their own activism. The show offers permission to take action, however that may look, wherever you are, however you can. This could mean hosting your own exhibition, starting a reading group, or standing on the front lines. Kennedy hopes This Is Not a Local Struggle will foster those outcomes by being a place that can bring people together.
3: The clearest function that something like this could play would be as a social center and a meeting place for people. And so the hope is to just like actively reach out to groups who are like, whatever, students, whoever, like different groups of people, to just be like, hey, come in at the same time and like we'll just have a chat and like see if anything sparks something for you here.
2: The creativity of the movement was on display at the exhibition's opening. On opening night, attendees took part in a marathon reading of communiques, messages explaining the reasoning behind a direct action against the state. Here's a snippet from the marathon reading.
0: Construction vehicles vandalized in Lane County in solidarity with the forest defenders in Atlanta, posted on May 19th, 2022. Over the past month or so, many construction vehicles, lost count, in so-called Lane County, had their windows smashed in. Many more will be smashed.
4: Barrington Circle, under the cover of darkness, we spray-painted Stop Cop City, Drop the Contract, and Fuck 12.
5: Last night, we randomly inoculated dozens of trees with steel and ceramic spikes to protect against felling by chainsaw. Signs were posted in English and Spanish to alert workers. This process is harmless to the tree, but poses a serious danger to machinery and workers should they choose to ignore the warnings.
6: On the evening of Saturday, November 19th, chainsaw-wielding militants took action to close down the Atlanta Police Department's shooting range inside the Wilani Forest, where ABT trains weekly.
7: Destroyed in Ozarks. Happy New Year to the crew of the four tree-killing machines in Ozark. For days, the noise was the only goddamn thing you could hear in the forest. We emerged from our nests and holes and severed the infernal racket with tooth and claw.
0: On honor of Tortuguita's birthday, we went to various places of colonial infrastructure in Lenape Hoking and lit very large birthday candles, you could say. As the flames burned, we felt the spirit of Tortuguita, all the revolutionaries before us, protecting us as we took these actions. We pass the torch to anyone reading to ignite the flames of revolution globally to liberate the land from the state and capitalism. Let's keep the fire going. Soon enough, it will warm the hearts of the oppressed majority, and they will join us to watch the embers rise in the streets. Blessed is the flame. Submitted anonymously over email.
3: There was a marathon reading of all the sort of sabotage communiques from the movement. We got through maybe 60. which is in like 3 hours, which is like less than half. But we got good audio of that. So it's the kind of thing that can now be sort of turned into another sort of piece of movement culture. Like, in a very basic way, it can kind of get sent to DJs who can produce sets for fundraiser shows, or like, you know, create another crazy cultural artifact to burn to a tape, and, you know, keep spreading these things and kind of turning each thing into a next thing. It's pretty basic, but like, it's just what you do.
2: It's that kind of energy, joy, and desire for a life with meaning and clear political principles that has kept the momentum going and the goal.

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0: 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Nothing can destroy the spirit of the Earth. Cop City will never be built. Stay informed, take action, follow the Stop Cop City Rico case here at Holani the Free. 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Get verified.
2: For any subcontractors involved with the planning or destruction of the South Atlanta Forest until all the contracts with the Atlanta Police Foundation and Black Hall Studios have been withdrawn and the forest is safe from any and all destruction. We do not differentiate pre-construction and construction. It is easy to approach vehicles and machinery sitting like ducks in subcontractor parking lots and simply pour gallons of bleach into their gas tanks and render any and all of their equipment used to subjugate the land completely dead and inoperable. This is a call to action for more eco-warriors to...

I'm going to go to the next one.

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1: Ever present, ever present, ever present.
0: For I have known the gallows so, so, so, so, so, so, so, so intimately. So, so, so, so, so, so, so, so intimately. So, so, so, so, so, so, so, so intimately. So, so, so, so, so, so, so, so intimately. So, so, so, so, so.

0: problems at hand consume my thought. I did what I had to and fought. I'm a king in the dirt, put in the spirit.
1: Young Nab, baby.
2: Gorgeous moments. Gorgeous moments. I remember I used to dream of doing things like this, and now I'm doing things like this. Listen to some of my forefathers in the game. Jay-Z, Nas, Wayne, changing the way I think. If Kendrick

0: you're called upon to help the discouraged beggars in life's marketplace. One day we must come to see that an edifice which produces beggars needs restructuring.
1: You are here because you are promoting the communist cause.
2: I am here because I'm opposing the neo-fascist cause.
3: 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In our globalizing capitalist world, it's important to remember the anti-colonial thinkers who fought for a different kind of globalization, a globalization based on international fraternity, cooperation, and mutualism, rather than greed and exploitation of labor. One such thinker was Frantz Fanon, a French West Indian psychiatrist whose books Wretched of the Earth, Black Skin, White Masks, A Dying Colonialism, and Personal Contribution to the Algerian Independence Movement make him one of the most celebrated thinkers of anti-imperialist thought today. What is often forgotten, however, is how Fanon worked to bring a radical anti-colonialist mindset to the world of clinical psychiatry, trying to practice with his patients what he taught. Today, we'll be talking some more about this lesser-known, less-often-discussed part of Fanon. And I had some help.
4: Good to be here, Nick. My name is Lou Turner. I'm in the Department of Urban and Regional Planning at the University of Illinois Urbana-Champaign.
3: Dr. Turner and I talked for about an hour about his new book, which he co-edited with his friend Dr. Helen Neville, a professor of educational psychology and African American studies also at the University of Illinois at Urbana-Champaign. The book is titled Frantz Fanon's Psychotherapeutic Approaches to Clinical Work, Practicing Internationally with Marginalized Communities. Let's listen in. The book is really a kind of a collection of different publications from many different scholars around the world talking about kind of revitalizing and re-understanding the work of Frantz Fanon, who was a mid-20th century anti-colonialist scholar and clinician as well, which is what really the book is the subject of, is talking more about his actual clinical practices as somebody who actually was a licensed, you know, medical professional,
4: right.
3: Which is something that kind of tends to fly under the radar. I mean, I think when people hear the name Frantz Fanon, a lot of us think of Wretched of the Earth, which is, you know, one of his most prominent philosophical slash anti-colonialist, I guess you'd want to call it maybe a treatise, even. But I think what is great about this book is that it really, again, gets at how he actually brought some of those anti-colonialist thinking into the world of medicine and medicinal practice. And indeed, what he took also, you know, it's a dialectical relationship, he took also some of his medicinal practice experiences and translated them into his anti-colonialist thinking, because he was seeing firsthand the effects of horrible colonialism and colonial capitalism on the psyche of some of the people he was treating when he was a practicing medical professional in Algeria. One of the first questions I had, right in the introduction of the book, you give a quote from Dr. Richard Horton, who is the editor of the prominent health journal, The Lancet, actually, which is, I understand, to be one of the most prestigious health journals on the world. Recently, it endorsed Medicare for All by Bernie Sanders, and he was making a big show of that, I understand it. But in this journal, Dr. Horton called Frantz Fanon the originator of the global health paradigm. And so I just wanted to start off asking, what does this paradigm mean to you, the global health paradigm, and how is Fanon responsible for helping to produce it?
4: Well, it's a good question, and it's timely now because of the current challenge of the coronavirus, or COVID-19, as a global health concern. And the way people have understood global health as a paradigm, global health movement, has often been in the context of various challenges brought on by either natural disasters or political military disasters, or disasters such as HIV/AIDS would be such a one, or Ebola was another one, or the types of displacements of people into refugee camps due to military and political campaigns. So global health has a wide range of concerns and is, so to speak, a major thing now. And I think Horton was challenging the notion, or not think, he was challenging the notion that global health as a paradigm began with the HIV/AIDS global crisis. And so he was challenging that and actually backdating global health as a paradigm to the 1950s and 60s and to what he considers the person who issued the first manifestos of global health, which was Frantz Fanon. In other words, Horton believes that it was colonialism that first posed the question of global health and the need for a global health paradigm, and that Fanon was, as a psychiatrist, an administrator, medical administrator and professional, would be the one that was one of the initiators of the global health paradigm that we understand today. So it was a tremendous correction, and it just came out in the Lancet as we were putting the finishing touches on our book, and we just couldn't pass it up.
5: Yeah, and when I think of global health paradigms, I certainly think of HIV crisis, or I guess we think of other prominent pandemics or natural disasters like the Ebola crisis of a few years back, or SARS virus, and now certainly coronavirus, as you pointed out, is again shaping. We think of global health as I think of it too as the global north. Typically, I think has shaped the global health paradigms, being the originators of colonialism and capitalism. And having the power, they have typically shaped the global health paradigm. And I think they also really shape how we, in terms of that, we study medicinal history. You see really how the global north, in their responses to pandemics that break out in the global south, they really also shape and reinforce and reiterate, I think, some of the stereotypes of communities and civilizations in the global south, as unclean, unhygienic, unfit, that they don't have proper labor standards or practices. As somebody who's studied certainly a bit of colonial history myself, I think another prominent example is the sleeping virus of 1907 in East Africa under German regimes, and they, it was one of the first times where they again formed exactly the type of what they thought was a global response that they were very proud of at the time, colonial regimes. To combat the sleeping virus in Africa. But of course, they were doing it not out of the goodness of their hearts, but because they wanted Africans as laborers for their plantations and their mining camps and all these things. And so I think remembering that legacy of that's actually the original global health paradigm is from colonialism. And so I don't know if you could maybe speak more to the global health paradigm, that type of colonialist global health paradigm that Fanon tried to break away from in the 50s.
4: Yeah, it's one that I've finally actually getting deeper into myself. I remember many, many years ago when I was doing research in African history. I used to teach African history and culture a number of years ago. And one of the very interesting observations that I came across by a researcher who looked at the geography of the Atlantic slave trade in Africa, in that it was always coastal. It was always around the coast. It never really penetrated into the center of Africa. And the reason why is because of the tsetse fly, the sleeping sickness, and whatnot. And so the slavers would send Africans into the interior to bring Africans out as captives for the slave trade, because the disease zone of the tsetse fly or other kinds of sicknesses kept Europeans on the coast. And so, of course, Africans were susceptible to these things as well, as you mentioned. But that's one aspect of global health. Another one is very interesting. We never got a submission. We tried for this book from a person that does work, kind of a growing area of work around global health, which has to do with the critique of the global health paradigm. And that is how military crises or disasters, natural disasters of various kinds, end up operationalizing a huge global health response, usually from the global north, and from NGOs of various kinds and various kinds to these disasters. And what ends up happening, according to the people involved in this kind of critique of the global health paradigm, is that they end up pathologizing the communities that they're sent to help. I mean, you kind of alluded to it as well about how the global north views and continues to view Africans. The same thing happened, by the way, with the earthquake in Haiti. We saw the same kind of pathologizing of Haitians. The idea, there's also a critique of NGOs' responses, medical NGOs' responses to disaster areas because of the way in which some of them from the global north pathologize the communities they're sent to help. So there's two sides to it, or a number of sides to it.
5: And so I'm hearing definitely that, which I think is absolutely true, that while Fanon tried to start or was a part of a movement in the 50s and 60s as decolonization was happening, which he was himself actively involved in, and the Front Libération Nationale in Algeria helping to decolonize one of the French colonies in North Africa. But that even though he started a movement to fight against this global health paradigm where the global north, Western Europe and the United States, gets to tell the rest of the world basically what health standards really are or should be, and gets to say what's healthy and what's not, that those colonial mindsets actually still pervade in our health understandings today. I mean, another prominent example I was thinking of is I read a paper a while back about, and hopefully I can cite it when I go home and edit this more properly, but I read a paper about the birth control drug Depo-Provera and how it was deemed back in the 80s and 90s, they were doing research and, there was during the AIDS crisis, and they thought that part of the problem that HIV was spreading so rapidly in Africa is because the global north, I should say, white Western European scientists thought, of the global health community, thought that it was spreading so rapidly because of the old trope of overpopulation, that they didn't have a sense of when to, in the white Western European mindset, they didn't have a sense of how to manage population, which is obviously has a very deep ingrained, horrible sense of almost viewing people like animals as they're breeding too much, quote unquote, which is obviously horrible. But they deemed drugs like Depo-Provera, they would test them on the poorest and most vulnerable communities in Western Europe or in the United States, for instance. They tested them on black women in Atlanta, Georgia. And of course, people reported horrible side effects. And so drugs like Depo-Provera were banned because of these side effects in Europe and in the United States, but they were deemed fit, even though they had horrible documented side effects, they were deemed fit for use in Africa and in other communities of the global south, because it doesn't matter, according to the global north, the people who are in charge of setting the health paradigm. And so this is just another example of certainly these colonialist ideas pervade. So can you speak more, though, to... So Fanon in the 50s is a doctor practicing in Algeria. And can you speak more to what leads him to develop like his criticism, his critique of the global paradigm that he saw at the time? You know, this paradigm that still exists of colonial attitudes towards health in all of our communities.
4: Well,
5: what does he see that leads him to develop this critique?
4: Well, there's some things that are quite specific to Algiers. Frantz Fanon was a psychiatrist. He came to, after graduating from the University of Lyon, in doing his internships, he ends up being the director of medicine at the Bleda Joinville Hospital in the outskirts of Algiers. And in 1953-54, the Algerian Revolution begins on All Saints Day in 1954, and a number of the Algerian freedom fighters would be wounded or would suffer from torture or would suffer from other kinds of things and would find a refuge at the hospital. And Fanon would take care of him because he was also a surgeon. In France, to be a psychiatrist is kind of not like it is here. You also get trained to be a surgeon. And so it's in that capacity that he joins the FLN, the Revolutionary Movement. And one of the things that he runs into when he first comes to Algiers is the so-called Algiers School of Ethnopsychiatry. And it's a white supremacist paradigm in psychiatry. It's called the Algiers School. And I'm forgetting the Perot was the head. P-O-R-O-T, Antoine Perot, is kind of the head of the Algiers School. He's a French, I think he was French. He might be French-Algerian, but I think he was French. And he and his son pretty much, and others, promote this Algiers School in which they view Algerians as Fanon mentions in Wretched of the Earth, as lacking any kind of cortical function in their brains. I mean, it's like crazy stuff.
5: Yeah.
4: And Fanon attacks it in that view in Wretched of the Earth. But when he comes into the hospital, this is the major hospital, mental hospital, hospital in Algeria, and he has to deal with the Algiers School of Psychiatry. And so a lot of what he did in the first couple of years is to really just deconstruct and critique and tear down that whole framework of mental health care that he ran into. There are stories, and it seems like they're true. I mean, there's a couple documentaries now about Fanon in Algiers, that kind of with people who had been patients there, people who had worked there. And apparently it is true. I mean, he kind of carries out what seems to be this mythical thing that's associated with Peniel, who was the famous French psychiatrist who opened up the prison doors of the asylum, where French patients back in the 18th century were actually imprisoned in jail cells. And he talks about flinging the doors open and letting the patients out of their prisons. And Fanon is thought to have done almost something similar to that. I mean, patients were chained to their beds, all kinds of things like that. They were constantly being restrained in various ways due to various kinds of agitation that he argued came from the environment that the asylum or the hospital represented as a colonial institution. I mean, you can't forget that the hospital that he was the director of was a colonial institution. Yeah. It was run by the French colonial government. He was a French colonial professional, almost equivalent to a civil servant. He had to challenge that in any way that he could. Thus, he saw and used psychiatry politically to make a case that as against what the French socialist government said at the time, that Algeria is France. Matter of fact, that statement comes infamously from Jacques Mitterrand, who was a later president of France, who was socialist. Fanon through his work, showed that Algeria is not French. And one of the things I write about in the article that I write for the book is I kind of track Fanon's clinical papers, where he doesn't work on two mental health wards. One is a Muslim men's ward. The other ward is a European women's ward.
5: Yeah, yeah.
4: And Fanon actually had been educated in radical therapy called sociotherapy or institutional therapy. And he was taught that in France, around Lyon, by a Spanish psychiatrist by the name of Francois Tasquales, mm-hmm. who had fought in Spanish Civil War.
5: He was a socialist, was exiled himself.
4: And so he starts this thing called institutional therapy, in which they essentially try to humanize the asylum, the hospital, the clinic, and make it more social, make it seem less institutional and more like the society in which it's in. And so Fanon took that type of therapy with him to Algiers and applied it in this one case, and it didn't work. It worked in the European women's ward.
5: Yeah.
4: Because again, it was, what society are you trying to make the asylum into? And the society they were trying to make the asylum into was a French society.
5: Yeah.
4: Whereas the Muslim men's ward, that didn't work. So while this asylum had become more humanized in many respects and removed many of the restrictions, it was still one whose cultural framework was French. And as he says, it failed. Their attempt actually failed. And I call it a creative failure. An intern, a young woman who had interned with him, is now a much older person. She's still alive. Alice Cherky wrote her own book on Fanon. It's one of the better books on Fanon, I think. I think it's the best book on Fanon. And so she gives real insight into, you know, because she was there on the wards, in the wards. And she argues that it failed on purpose. And that he intended it to fail.
5: He wanted
4: to show that Algeria, when you put an Algerian social framework in an asylum for the Algerians, they don't respond to it.
5: Right.
4: And whatnot. And so Algeria is not French, is the point. And so he says later on, it was from her book, when he's talking to one of the young interns that interned under him, and the guy's asking him about, you know, how this quote unquote experiment went, and why it happened. He says, that's because psychiatry has to be political. And so he was using psychiatry politically, as a way to, decolonize, both the practice of psychiatry and taking that further. As his mentor later said, many years after Fanon had passed away, that Fanon pushed the limits of the boundaries of psychiatry beyond the clinic into society and into the movement.
5: Yeah, one of the themes that stuck out to me was you and the other authors who are examining specifically Fanon's clinical practice in Algiers. Talk about how one of the tropes that the Global North had taught him, as somebody who trained as a psychiatrist in France, he had been taught that you need to isolate patients, that you need to keep them separate from one another, that you need to cut them off from their social relations to the outside world, outside of the hospital or the clinic, that you need to isolate them, and so all there is the doctor-patient relationship, and that's the end of their socialization. And so Fanon, of course, gets in there and discovers, well, that is not working. It's making people miserable. And so that's one of the things that stuck out to me, is he gets in there and he forms, you know, all these social clubs. He encourages people to keep writing letters to all their family members. He even gets in there and says, he critiques even the location of where the hospitals are built. Mm-hmm. At one point he says, listen, we got to stop building these medical wards, these mental health wards out in the middle of nowhere. No wonder people aren't feeling well about themselves. They're isolated completely. But yeah, that really stuck out to me that he had that emphasis. So would you say that was another way of him trying to decolonize the institution, was to get rid of that sense of individualism and restore the sense of, you know...
4: Yeah, of the collective and collective, of the society. Yeah. And yeah, and by the way, that experiment, which was actually the research done by his the intern that he partnered with in doing it, that though the attempt to use sociotherapy, which essentially recreates a French environment on a Muslim men's ward, although that failed, mm-hmm. he went back and reassessed. And in one instance, it was only by accident that one of the nurses saw one of the Algerian patients take a shovel and go out the door. And they followed him and found out he was helping some other patient actually dig a garden. Mm-hmm. And they found out that, oh, that's what they would prefer to do.
5: Yeah.
4: They also created a cafe where they had coffee and they listened to radio, because that's what Algerian men do and whatnot. And so they went and tried to find the different... They went and studied Algerian culture to try to... And then brought what they learned from about Algerian culture into the clinic and made it culturally... responsive to Algerian culture. And so they just rearranged. They used to bring in Algerian folk tale tellers and whatnot, bring in Algerian singers and whatnot, and even the Algerian women and the Algerian women patients responded to that kind of thing. And so it was that, rather than just saying sociotherapy as an abstraction and essentially making French society normative for everybody,
5: yes.
4: which is what essentially colonialism does. France is much more nuanced in its colonialism. It's very cultural. They really sought to, in the end, learn, and then incorporate Algerian culture. The other thing that they did that I think is very profound and is often missed is that the staffing at the hospital of the attendants and the nurses and nurses assistants and those kinds of positions were often Algerians from the community. And he raised them up. He made a very important category of them and help to train them so they could actually be licensed and whatnot. And he was very sensitive. He said what they might lack in knowledge, in medical knowledge, they make up for in empathy.
5: Yeah.
4: Because they have an understanding of the culture and they have an understanding of the people. And he made that an issue. I mean, it wasn't just some kind of platitude. He actually raised that to a level, near or commensurate with that of being of the skill level of other professionals.
5: Yes.
4: And so that when he started developing these satellite clinics and annexes closer to where people live, those kinds of things, it was in order to involve people from the community in helping others who needed mental health services.
5: Yeah, and I mean, what struck out to me too is like the commitment to, because I mean, we're talking about the colonialist medicine, the colonialist global health paradigm that Fanon was trying to fight against in the 50s, and I think one of the other elements of that colonialist global health paradigm that, I mean, we still see today, but that was especially pointed in colonial situations was, you know, the way that they, and this is what Fanon talks about in his political writings, Too Wretched of the Earth and Black Skin, White Mask, about how it makes people, it de-cerebralizes them, you know, makes them literally brain dead, particularly colonized peoples, black Africans, it de-cerebralizes them in the sense that it makes them reactional only. It makes them not actional or people who act first. They can only react to things. You know, you really see that in the medical profession where people are, you know, it's all these passive words that happens to people. They never have any say in it. They're clients of doctors, and they're diagnosed, inspected, drafted, tortured, neglected. You know, all manner of these passive words are what doctors would use to base the entirety of their practice on. And it's just fascinating to me that Phenom had this different sense of, no, we actually are on the same level in a way with our patients, and we need to, you know, we're all in one society, and we need to be giving them mental confidence in themselves. And I don't know if you can speak more to that too, like the ways in which, especially with black identities, the ways in which he tried to give people who had been othered by colonialism, you know, a type of self-confidence, again, in a way, through his clinical practices. Is that making sense? It's a roundabout way of asking the question of how did he try and restore, you know, through his clinical practices, the sense of confidence, of you know, you talk about an affirmative black identity rather than this reactional one that the Europeans bestow on people.
4: Yeah, you use the term decerebralize people, and that was a term he used in his letter of resignation in 1956, December 1956. He resigned. He wrote a letter to the resident minister, who was also the governor general of Algeria, saying he was a French civil servant. He had a, you know, he was professional. And so he sent his letter of resignation and explained why he was resigning. And he says that a system that decerebralizes the people is one that has to be replaced. He said it's a non-viable system. And so right in his letter of resignation, he was making this very radical assessment of colonialism from the point of view of its impact on the psyche of the colonized. He wrote a book. He wrote a third book, a middle book called "Dying Colonialism," as well, between "Black Skin, White and Mass" in 1952 and "Wretched of the Earth" in 1961. He wrote "Dying Colonialism," that was published in 1959, the idea of affirming the identity of people, of colonized people, is one that goes back to Black Skin, White Mass. I wrote or co-wrote another book called Frantz Fanon, Soweto, An American Black Thought. And in that book, which is more a pamphlet, and I say pamphlet on purposefully, because it was a treatise that was part of the movement. It was written to be part of the movement at the time. We wrote the first edition of it in 1978. It was at the time of the Soweto uprising in South Africa. So the book was called Frantz Fanon, Soweto, An American Black Thought. And I'm very proud to say that the book circulated in the underground and the movement in South Africa. And Steve Biko and the Black Consciousness Movement had taken from Fanon's Black Skin, White Mask the idea of self-consciousness, one becoming conscious of oneself as an authentic and person, as against what apartheid did to people. Biko took from Fanon the idea of self-consciousness as a revolutionary force, that becoming conscious of oneself mobilizes individuals into organized groups and whatnot. It's what happened with us in the 60s as well. We called ourselves Black Consciousness too. That's when Black became a thing as against being something negative. So consciousness of self, going all the way back to Fanon's graduate student days when he writes Black Skin, White Mass. It's incredible to think that the work was written by as a graduate student.
5: Yeah, well.
4: But, and he, that goes all the way through his work. That is that how the individual becomes conscious of him or herself as not only authentic, but as, dare I say, a revolutionary subject, someone who can take charge of their own lives and change their life and their environment and community around them.
5: Which goes back to what I was saying, too, in the sense of the medical profession at the time that he saw was all about taking the agency away from people, and all that you could do, or all that happened to you if you were a patient, which I think speaks to his frustration and why he quit, probably, was all that the medical profession would do to people is it would... They could never be subjects themselves. They were always objects of doctor right. sentences. They would say, oh, you have this disease. That's your identity that I've given to you now.
4: Right.
5: You have no agency in crafting your own identity, which I think, you know, those ideas of, you mentioned the word authenticity too, is a very inauthentic mm-hmm. way to live your life when doctors are telling you, especially when it's French white doctors telling, you know, colonized peoples around the world that, no, this is your condition. This is how you are. Mm-hmm. It's a very impersonal relationship. And we were getting into the sense of talking about a collective consciousness.

0: dealing with young and independent nations, the nation is passed over for the race and the tribe is preferred to the state. And he later writes that to address these shortcomings of post-colonial states, political education is required to, quote, make the totality of the national reality to each citizen, to make the history of the nation part of the personal experience of each of its citizens. And so my question was, a mouthful, yeah. My question was, how did raising national consciousness, in Fanon's view, contribute to global health? Is it more of that affirming identity, that a positive identity, even if it's, you know, because as a leftist, one thinks, even reading Fanon's writings, you have to be very aware of the pitfalls of a simple liberal nationalist movement, that it can only go so far, which is clearly what he's saying. But he also seems to think that we need to take this, that developing a nationalist consciousness at all is a great first step towards something better.
1: Yeah, it's a very good question, Nick. But a lot of people don't really catch that dialectic. He says that if national consciousness doesn't become social consciousness, it leads up into a dead end. Later on, I think near the conclusion, the end of Wretched of the Earth, he talks about national consciousness, which is not narrow nationalism, is the only thing that can give us an international perspective. So he was critical of nationalism, or national consciousness, just goes as far as nationalism, but doesn't turn toward social consciousness. Mm-hmm. And he also calls it a humanism, that he's calling for a new humanism. But when you read it closely, he's saying that you, however, cannot skip over the stage of national consciousness. Mm. But if you just get that far and go no further to social consciousness, then you end up in a dead end. And the people who want to skip over the national consciousness stage, mm-hmm, and go straight to social consciousness, or you get people who only, you know, who stop, as many of them did in Africa, stop at the stage of national consciousness. And it's in the chapter in Wretched of the Earth on the pitfalls of national consciousness. And there he just really dissects the post-independence reality of the national leader, the national party, the national bourgeoisie, and whatnot, and how they get stuck. He's one of the first people to use the term neocolonialism, for these states. That's why it's very interesting when you look at the reception to Fanon, or the continuation of Fanon. I mean, there's a gigantic Fanon industry, a lot of people writing on Fanon all over the world. But it's interesting that pretty much at the time that Wretched of the Earth came out, both in Africa and the Caribbean, Fanon was persona non grata in a number of newly independent African states because of the critique that he left at his death, both in the Caribbean and in Africa. And thus the biggest reception to Fanon, the biggest audience for Fanon, was here in the United States in the Black Power movement.
0: I mean, it's interesting to me because it almost seems like, to take a Fanonian analysis of like a modern African state like, say, Kenya, who I think Jomo Kenyatta, to my mind, has always served as one of the chief examples of this type of purely nationalist figure who went, you know, no further into developing a more holistic social consciousness. But like, you can take a modern African state like Kenya and, you know, now they have that conservative party in power under what's the name, Uhuru Kenyatta, it seems like you would almost the correct way to analyze that situation is to say, is what Fanon would say, is maybe they never actually achieved a whole national, like they didn't actually have the full national consciousness step. It didn't pervade. He writes that it needs to pervade like the mindset of each individual. And so it's weird. It seems weird to me today, you know, if you go out and tell somebody on like a leftist on the street, like, yeah, the problem with a lot of post-colonial states is they didn't go far enough in their nationalist phase. Mm. It seems like a weird thing to tell people, but it's almost what Fanon is saying, or right, would say about
1: No, I think you're right. I mean, every

0: every nation is different, but I mean, it's easy to say that, well, they didn't get to the stage of social consciousness, but in many cases, everyone got fully through into the national state. But the thing, coming back to his psychiatry, in a certain sense, an embryo, he often refers, particularly in Dying Colonialism, he and I think, and also in Wretched of the Earth, he would use this expression, the reality of the nation, the new reality of the nation, the reality of the nation. And he's looking at the germination of a new national reality right within the breakup of the old colonial one. Mm-hmm. And there's all, it manifests itself in all kinds of ways. And I think in his own way, in first in Algiers, and later on, he goes to Tunis. He had to get out of Dodge. He had to get out of Algiers. Literally, they were coming for him. And so he goes in, he moves his practice to Tunis, Tunisia, which had just gotten its independence. And he attempts to create a microcosm of that new reality of the nation within the clinic, in a certain sense. What is the lived experience of people? What does the lived experience of people look like when it is free of colonialism? Can the clinic be an institution or an instrument of decolonization or a decolonized space and whatnot?
1: Yeah.
0: And I think in a certain sense, that was what he was doing in microcosm. Now, he had larger projects in terms of actual national development, particularly economic development, which is frankly no one writes about in looking at Wretched of the Earth or some of his other work. But his brother, Joby, his older brother, who wrote a nice memoir about him, was an agronomist on the island of Martinique where they're from. So he had all kinds of ideas about economic development. The faction within the FLN that Fanon was associated with, which is the more radical faction, led by a man by the name of Abeni Ramdani, who was a Kabyle, not a Arab. And he and Fanon and others were much more taken with what happens in terms of economic development after independence. And so there's a whole dimension of Fanon's writing, particularly in Wretched of the Earth, that looks at economic development in post-independence Africa that really hasn't been addressed much or engaged with much, that I think would be helpful too. And so in order to go to that, to make that move from national consciousness to social consciousness, what were the material foundations for that? And again, this work that he and others were doing around economic development in Algeria and other places, would be the foundations for going to that social consciousness. Sure. And so, again, it's odd, maybe not so odd, given who kind of writes on Fanon, that is rarely ever developed or analyzed in his work.
1: Yeah, and it just seems, again, it's going to make me say a sentence that seems weird to say as a leftist, but it seems like Fanon really emphasized in his writings too, now it's really important actually to have a strongly developed middle class in that can carry out this type of nationalist liberation movement, provide no matter how liberal it might be at first, to at least create some of the economic and material foundations for this psychological transformation to happen, for a collective consciousness to build.
0: Well, he was scathing in his critique of the national middle class.
1: Yes,
0: but,
1: yes.
0: To be sure, he used pretty strong language, but he really thought that the basis of development would be the peasantry in the rural areas.
1: Yeah.
0: You're in Africa. What else is it going to be? I mean, you get into some interesting areas in looking at what Fanon actually said versus what people perceived him to say. I mean, many in the United States and the Black Power movement, particularly the Panthers, the Black Panther Party, I mean, it's almost as if they read Wretched of the Earth and they hadn't gotten beyond the first chapter on violence. And so there was I guess it wasn't much of a debate back then. It has since become a debate about the Panthers taking from Fanon the notion of the lumpen proletariat's role in the revolution, because that's one of the things they're said to have taken. And so there's a lot of reassessment of that going on. But no, the idea of social, economic, and political development that he deals with in Pitfalls of National Consciousness, Chapter 3 of Wretched of the Earth, is where a lot of countries in Africa still are to this day. I mean, they really really haven't gotten beyond that moment.
1: Yeah.
0: Unfortunately.
1: Yeah. To kind of close things out, can I ask, I mean, you've been studying Fanon clearly for decades at this point. Is there, do you have a certain, like, personal, is there something about Fanon's story and his writings that resonate with you very personally, you know, that have led you to study him for so long? Are there any, like, personal stories that you really remember, like, distinctly his writing just impacted you or hit you right at the right time in the right place, and that's why you've kept studying for so long, or?
0: What I appreciated about Fanon early on, I mean, I've read Fanon almost every year since I was a senior in high school, and that was 1968. So I've lived with Fanon, but I think, and I've kind of, you know, every now and then I go back to kind of your question, you know, what was it about Fanon? And I think it was, as a young Black intellectual, I saw the power of ideas, the power of theory, because it's often overlooked, because there's kind of a hyper whatever about practice. And as my mentor says, not by practice alone. You just can't have a revolution just with practice. There has to also be a theoretical framework. There has to be there has to be theoretical preparation for revolution. Otherwise, again, you end up a blind alley, dead end. And so I saw in Fanon someone who saw the power of ideas, or what Marx in the preface to the first edition of Capital called the power of abstraction, which is, I always love that. He says that the scientists, that physical scientists have microscopes and telescopes and all kinds of instruments, but social scientists, the instruments we have are ideas, the power of abstraction. Mm-hmm. And so you see that in someone like Fanon, and this new Fanon that we're now discovering, now that the clinical papers, yeah, that there's a new 500-page book that just came out of formerly unpublished clinical papers of his and other writings, including political speeches, two plays, by the way, that he wrote, letters. We're discovering a new Fanon, a whole new generation of folks will see a new Fanon that, you know, we never saw. And so it's generating a tremendous amount of scholarship around the world. I mean, all over the place. I mean, we tried to get a scholar from the West Bank to write for our book. Unfortunately, he couldn't because he had some family issues at the time, personal issues. but we're still in touch with him. We mention him. There is a Frantz Fanon University in Somaliland, it's in the northern border of Somalia. Hussein Bulhan is the founder of it. He's one of the few people who's written a book on Fanon psychotherapy. In the book, we have a piece on a Somali community in Toronto, Canada. We have a psychiatric nurse in Australia. We have Roberto Beneducci, who started a Fanon Center in Turin, Italy, to help immigrants coming from North Africa and the Middle East using Fanonian therapy. We have Dr. Lewis King, who started one of the first Fanon centers in the world in Los Angeles back in the early 1970s. I actually spoke there myself. Whatnot, it no longer exists, but he was the executive director of that. We have a guy who, two authors, principal author, is the director of the NYU Bellevue Torture Survivors Center, and dealing with torture survivors of torture. And he wrote a piece on it. So we have people from a lot of different communities and others, including here in Champaign, Urbana, Imani Bazell, who had a radio station here in Champaign called Access Live, who did all kinds of public service work around mental health issues in the community here in Champaign, Urbana, and used a Fanonian framework. I was often on that. And Helen Neville, my co-editor, and I were often on that radio program talking about mental health issues, particularly around at the time of police shootings of young black men, both in this community and other communities, and how black communities were dealing with the trauma of police violence and brutality. So we try to get a good cross-section of people who are doing work using a Fanonian framework to do that work. That's what we want. And it's, a book like this has never been done before. I mean, everybody kind of does a kind of discursive, including myself in the past, a kind of discursive reading of Fanon. You know, everything is discursive now. But the people who, you know, we ask the question, who's actually using Fanon in their practice? Yeah. And what are the issues? You have a young white psychiatrist, clinical worker, who works in a rape
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All that I need is a couple real ones on the team. Money talk, look like Yao Ming. Why they wanna try to play with me? Check the score.

0: Truth be told.
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1: Hey, what you doing?
0: Just getting off work. Where you at?
1: I'm on the way.
0: That's what I like to hear. Miss you.
1: Did you?
0: Yeah.
1: Yeah, I did too.

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0: Used to wake up paralyzed, steady commiding. 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
0: Oh, running from the shadow that was tethered to my feet.
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I read with my kids like I was read to by my mama. 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

0: encoded by N2MP3.
1: Yeah, remix, you heard it first right here in Aberdeen, South Dakota. 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Yeah, this goes out for all the kids in the world.

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Yo, what up? It's Jaya. You are rocking with me and the best DJ in the world, DJ BJ Clark. You about to tune into my new single, Overthinking. Let's get it. Been resting on potential I had yet to move. Belief is starting to flicker, giving doubt room. Know the steps I gotta take, still I'm hesitant. Overthinking plans, talk myself out it once again. Disregarding sessions, doom scrolling, playing Netflix. Watching time with the unfinished work due to endless tweets.

the play, clear the board, I'm flustered when results the same depend on hashtags. When I could've did more, I passed. Spent that budget on some memories, not marketing and ads. My incomplete verses, read this room.

0: Swamp with information.
1: Staying up, rubbing on my temples. 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Chopping loose in Ableton. Barriers and self-created walls made this complex. Even through it all, I still got this through the wrecks. Been resting on potential, I had yet to move. 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Know the steps I gotta take, still I'm hesitant. 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Been resting on potential, I had yet to move. Belief is starting to flicker, giving doubt room. Know the steps I gotta take, still I'm hesitant. Overthinking plans, talk myself out it once again. My timeline full of others, new releases dropping soon. Interviews about their journey, shout out in them blog reviews. 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

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I know I got something to get, that's probably why I'm pressing play. 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Overthinking plans, talk myself out it once again. Been resting on potential, I had yet to move. 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Know the steps I gotta take, still I'm hesitant. Overthinking plans.

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On the word of meditating. 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I'm getting visions on the daily. This ain't superstition. Nah, nah, this ain't superstition. 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

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Feeling like the illest, I really been independent. I

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This is Mad Jackson Tennessee. And I'm riding with the hottest radio station in the state. 104.5 and the Beth Page, the People's Champ, DJ BJ Clark.

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1: Hey, I just want to dedicate this one to all my strugglers and scrugglers. That's what I see. 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I ain't got it.

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1: Gotta pop my shit. Can't quit it cause I'm too legit. Yeah, yeah, yeah.

0: Hello, Chicago.
1: I first saw God in Chicago. I was walking down the street on the south side.
0: Chicago.

0: Hello?
1: Hey, it's me.
0: Hey, girl.
1: Hey, what you doing?
0: Just getting off work. Where you at?
1: I'm on the way.
0: That's what I like to hear. Miss you.
1: Did you?
0: Yeah.
1: Yeah, I did too.
2: What you say, you want a hit philosophy? This a hit. Take that to the bank, baby. You want us to get into some radio action? This that. Let's rock. Let's

money from a tree. This real life storybook we wrote said, you are the beauty and I am the beast. It's like needle in a haystack, a diamond in a rough.

time I think about you, I said, credit where credit's due. Perfection when God made you. My friends are jealous of the card I drew. Said, sometimes, baby, it's even hard for me to choose.

Among the cattails and tall sedges at the edge of a wetland or pond lurks an insect with subtle beauty. At first glance, though not particularly notable, just another greenish grasshopper-like meadow katydid circling stems to hide from you. But with closer inspection, you'll see their color, a blue-green body and deep red eyes set against a pale face. They have a splash of yellow on the upper parts of the front legs and black below the knee. This is the black-legged meadow katydid. Fairly common between the Appalachian Mountains and the short grass prairies of the central United States, the black-legged meadow katydid really likes marshy habitats and will sing both day and night anywhere there's water and tall vegetation. When in those habitats, listen for a hesitating set of clicks before a dry, harsh buzzing. Here's the black-legged meadow katydid again.

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1: Follow that shepherd, follow that shepherd. You hold the leash, you break the chains, I'm only one of the sheep.

Among the cattails and tall sedges at the edge of a wetland or pond lurks an insect with subtle beauty. At first glance, though not particularly notable, just another greenish grasshopper-like meadow katydid circling stems to hide from you. But with closer inspection, you'll see their color, a blue-green body and deep red eyes set against a pale face. They have a splash of yellow on the upper parts of the front legs and black below the knee. This is the black-legged meadow katydid. Fairly common between the Appalachian Mountains and the short grass prairies of the central United States, the black-legged meadow katydid really likes marshy habitats and will sing both day and night anywhere there's water and tall vegetation. When in those habitats, listen for a hesitating set of clicks before a dry, harsh buzzing. Here's the black-legged meadow katydid again.

what they say. I'ma live how I want. Sacrifices I make is all for the long run. I know that wealth is my fate. This is just the interim.

0: Young Nap, baby.
1: Gorgeous moments. 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
1: This a dunk, it's not a layup. 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

yeah. Ladies and gentlemen, I hope you're still listening. This is Hidden Gems 107.9, Chi-Town, College FM. Next up is a song called I Got You. Ladies, grab your man. And fellas, hold your ladies close. Yeah, it's about that time.

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0: have a new name for the coronavirus. The World Health Organization has officially called it COVID-19. Co for corona, vi for virus, D for disease.
1: And people have been sleeping in gymnasiums. Yeah, it's a pretty dire situation.
2: Here we go.

motion, drip like the ocean. 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Whole city minus real devotion. Drip, drop this

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And in 2 Thessalonians, the second chapter, we are told that in the latter days of this age, there will be a system called the lie. And a great delusion will sweep over the people of that generation. They will believe a lie, and they will reject the truth.

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1: What?

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0: Oh yeah. Ladies and gentlemen, I hope you're still listening. This is Hidden Gems 107.9, Chi-Town, College FM. Next up is a song called I Got You. Ladies, grab your man. And fellas, hold your ladies close. Yeah, it's about that time.
1: Rock me, baby.

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1: A little bit of Chuck Chiller right here at 104.5 WRFU. Man, I hope everybody's having a wonderful, beautiful, blessed day today. Our disclaimer does say WRFU is an open forum for a Urbana Champaign community. Views expressed of those of the speakers are not intended to represent WRFU UCIMC or Urbana Socialist Forum. And I am yours truly, DJ BJ Clark. Some say I'm the people's DJ. You know, I'm just happy to be here today. You know, I'm happy to just have another wonderful day here in Champaign, Urbana, Central Illinois, and just thankful that it seems like we got some rain clouds out there today, and we've been avoiding the rain today, which is, you know, I'm looking at our future track here. And first of all, we want to thank CollegeRadioDirectory.com for being an underwriter and a sponsor of the After Work Drive show. And we also want to thank all the independent artists around the world for tapping in with us here at 104.5 and making sure that 104.5 is the number one station in the nation for independent artists. And we take that badge and we take that as a challenge, but also we make sure that we do our due diligence to make sure that we stay the number one station in the nation for independent artists, because we do want to support them, show them all the love that they deserve as independent artists. And man, we're just thankful that I do believe the music industry is starting to be more mindful of how the independent artist is being treated. You know, there's a lot to learn from our past. All right, you can learn a lot from the past, right? And I do feel like, you know, there's been a lot of gatekeepers out there. There's been a lot of, monopoly. There's been a lot of monopoly going on with radio, that is. And we're here to set the record straight. We're here to open up the airwaves for independent artists. And we want to let the independent artists know that the stations are here for them, okay? And I always say whenever I'm talking to independent artists, when I'm on the road or I'm at a festival and I'm on a panel or something, I say information changes situations. And the more you learn about the music business, the better it gets for you, you know? I was talking to someone yesterday about, I wish that not just in college, and you don't even get the information I give you here on 104.5 when I'm live on the air. You don't even get that in music school. They don't teach you the business side of things when you're, let's just say you're going to school for jazz, or, you know, trying to get your doctorates in music. You know, they don't teach you how to sign up with a performance rights organization. They don't tell you about split sheets and how to sit down and write out a contract for you and your partner or whoever's working with you on the production side of things, and who should be credited and who shouldn't be credited, and where does the publishing go, or who's the author, who's the composer, who's the writer. You know what I'm saying? All these things don't get talked about. And the crazy thing is nowadays, guys, is we also have AI. AI's in the mix. You know what I'm saying? So there's a new set of rules that are being formed right in front of our faces in real time. You know, now there's a white box and a black box. And if your song happens to fall into the white box, then it means that you're eligible for royalties. That's the mechanical royalties, the performance royalties, all the royalties. But as soon as you go above a certain percentage using AI, then you get put in the black box, you know? So the reason why I feel now that terrestrial radio is so important to independent artists is the knowledge that we're trying to give. All right, we're not here to get nothing from you, independent artists. We know you guys have done it all. You've given us your blood, sweat, and tears in the studio. You've been giving us music. So it's time for us as stations and as fans and music lovers to give back to those that are making music for us to get through life. See, a lot of independent artists don't know this, but you guys are currently right now. I mean, right now, you guys are making soundtracks to our lives. Yeah, for real. No, you won't. You see, y'all don't know this. I'm talking to all the independent artists, but as time goes by, right here in Central Illinois, the songs that they hear on the radio here in Central Illinois, you're building a fan base and you don't even know it, right? Like, I had a guy come up to me at the grocery store, and I love it when people come up and talk to me. Hey, you're the guy on the radio. You're DJ BJ. I'm like, yeah, what's up, man? How's it going? Hey, man, what was that new song? What was that new song you was playing the other day? I know it was right before you gave that real good message that made my, you know, I'm like, hey, man, it made your day. That's fantastic. But what day was that? You know what I'm saying? And he was like, oh, it was the day where you were talking about burdens and blessings and how you can learn from lessons. Oh, I said, oh, yeah. So you guys don't know this, but the songs that you make are making people's days and changing lives. I know when I was a kid, right? Ah, man, I used to love getting home from school, and I would go run up to my room. First thing I'd do, run up to my room. Sometimes the backpack didn't even make it up the stairs. You know, I'd slam that backpack on the front, on the little entryway, and ran upstairs, and I turned on the radio because I want to hear the new music. Now, I pray that, you know, kids are still doing that. I don't know, but we'll see. We'll see. But I do think there's something special going on right now. I think we're in a special time for independent artists. I'm not saying major artists. I think right now, to be honest, folks, I think people are ignoring the Bruno Marses and ignoring the Beyoncés. I think people are trying to find something new. And what better way than to turn on your community radio station, your public radio stations, your college radio stations, you know, and tap in with what these guys, because the passion is still in these guys' hearts. See, the reason why you like watching March Madness college basketball is because those kids are playing basketball because they love the sport. They love the game. They're not getting paid millions to do it. They're doing it because they genuinely love doing the game. They love playing the game. And that's the thing about these independent artists. They love the game. And you can tell by the music that they share with us here. It's Anna Tanae with Billions on 104.5. Keep it locked. Stay.

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0: This one is for the children. For every child who ever questioned their purpose. For every soul who thought their past canceled their calling. Jeremiah 1:5. God knew you. The world knew your name.

0: Yes. That was beautiful. I'm going to put a star on that one. That is star worthy. Thank you for that. Mindbender. Wow. I love the, it was such a powerhouse. Great, great voice. Great vocals. That's Audrey. Audrey, Marilyn. I follow you on Instagram. Great stuff. Great, great, great personality. So I'm putting a star on that. And you know what that means? Here we are, September 24th, and we only have like 5 days left before we pick the top 10 here at 104.5 WRFU. I have to take a deep breath sometimes, you know. I sit in this chair for over 26 years now, doing radio for 26 years. Long time. It's half of my life, actually. Half of my life. I've been inside a radio station. Actually, I probably spent more time in a radio station than I have anywhere else in this world, which is a blessing. And I appreciate all the independent artists that submit music. I want to thank all the independent artists that submit music. Keep submitting your music. But also realize that there is a fine line that one should not cross when it comes to radio. And that fine line is do not send radio stations explicit language, okay? What happens is it's a liability to you as an independent artist. It could cost you up to $10,000 per word. I'm going to say that again. One swear word can cost you as an independent artist $10,000. That's just one word. I get it. Sometimes it's hard to know the rules. I understand that. But let's be more mindful. Let's be more grateful and thankful to begin with that we have this opportunity to share your music with the world. 90,000 people are actually tuned in to right now to this show. 90,000. As of right now. So with that being said, I have to give them my best. And I'm going to try it like this. I'm going to give them some bangers since we have 90,000 people tuned in right now to the After Work Drive show. This guy right here, he's been with us, rocking with us from day one. He was probably the first artist to land on the number one spot right here at 104.5 on our top 10 pick. He goes by the name of Young Bam 100, and he's got a new song called East Side Decatur Flow on 104.5.
1: Mastermind, what it do? What's your boy YB Wine? 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Yeah.

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Wow. That's how I feel about that. You know, I'm actually blown away there. That was your fated Mules with 777. Normally, I'm not going to say that. What I'm going to say is I like the song. It was a great song. Sometimes, you know, sometimes we look at where somebody is today. All right. Sometimes we look at where somebody is today. But we don't know everything they have survived to get here. We just don't know what they've been through, right? Everybody has a story. Everybody has a face. And everybody has something they faced somehow, some trials and tribulations, right? There are people walking around right now who have experienced disappointment, heartbreak, rejection, setback, or moments when they didn't know how they were going to make it through. But your past does not have to be the end of your story. Sometimes the hardest chapters of your life become the very chapters that give you strength, purpose, and something meaningful to share with the world. So, if you're listening right now, and you're chasing a dream, whether it's music, business, education, your family, or simply just trying to build a better life, keep going. I want you to keep going. Don't let where you started determine where you finish, okay? Believe in what you're building. I'm going to say that again, babe. I want you to believe in what you're building. Keep showing up. Keep working. Keep growing. And when somebody gives you an opportunity, be ready for it. That's the truth. Be ready for it. And the crazy thing is, I used to say this thing all the time. I used to say, you know, when I used to pray to God for one blessing, I used to pray to God for one simple blessing, He would bless me with abundance. And I'm like, whoa, what did I do to deserve this? But if you ask, you shall receive. Right? So I want you to be ready for greatness. Be ready for the blessings to come to you in your life. Most importantly, remember to support people who genuinely trying to do something positive with their life and maybe possibly incorporate you into their life. Sometimes a share, a vote, and I'm talking to whoever needs this message right now. Sometimes a share, like if you share somebody's thing on Instagram, you know, or Facebook, if you share something, or you vote, a kind word. I'm a sucker for a kind word, babe. I really am. Or simply believing in somebody can mean more than you realize, guys. I want you guys to keep pushing forward. Keep believing. Keep turning those difficult chapters into something meaningful. Keep telling your story. I'm DJ BJ Clark, and you guys know my overall message in life is be positive and stay positive. And I want you guys to always know, only your thoughts and actions can determine your life. Here's Vern C.C. Carpenter with the Golden Path.

David Dodder. That was beautiful, beautiful production, beautiful song, Won't You Come Back, on 104.5. That really got me thinking. I was in my dark, it's dark in here for sure, but I was in more of a somber moment in my thoughts. Won't You Come Back? Man, I'll tell you what, David and Donner, y'all are like a hit factory over there right now. I already put a star on that one. I did. I appreciate you sending that my way. You know, and that's the thing. Most of these artists that submit music to 104.5, they're making it very hard this month to put together the top 10. But we only got like 5 days left for September top 10. Most of the songs you heard tonight are in the running for the top 10. It's hard. It's hard. I'm telling you. It's a hard job here, folks. But you know what? That song, man, I'll tell you what. It just brought me to like a more of a warm, gentle place in my heart. And you know, sometimes we get so busy with our own lives that we forget just how important community really is. You guys mind if I just talk just for about 2 minutes real quick, man? Community. You know, community isn't just about where we live. It's about the people around us. It's about checking on somebody when they're going through something. It's about celebrating somebody when they're doing well. It's about supporting local businesses, local artists, or young people, or elder people, or our families, our family, and our neighbors. And simply being there for one another. We don't always have to agree to love each other. But we don't have to. And that's the thing. But there's just a love when it comes to community. We don't have to come from the same background to have the same beliefs or walk the same path to show each other respect, kindness, and compassion. You guys see, you guys know me, I'm always speaking from my heart. This one, you know, and sometimes love is simply asking, are you okay? Yeah. I feel that. I hope you do too. Sometimes support is showing up. Just showing up. Sometimes it's sharing somebody's dream, encouraging somebody who feels like giving up, or reminding somebody that they matter, because that matters. And sometimes the smallest act of kindness can change the direction of somebody's entire day, let alone their entire life. There's already enough division in this world. We don't need more reasons to separate ourselves from each other. We need more reasons to come together. That's how I feel. We need more reasons to come together. So today, let's choose love. Let's choose kindness. Let's choose support. Let's support one another instead of tearing each other down. Let's build a community where people know they are seen, they're appreciated, they're respected and loved. Because when one person grows, we can help another person grow. When one person succeeds, we can celebrate them. And when somebody falls, we can simply reach back and help them stand up again. That's what community is about. Take care of yourself. Take care of the people around you. And never underestimate how powerful a little love and encouragement can go. You guys know what I always say.
Be positive and stay positive. And you know what? I want to fill these vibes with Eva Koo on 104.5 WRFU.

we'll figure it out, won't we? We'll figure it out. What's up, y'all? It's your boy, DJ BJ Clark, tuned in to the After Work Drive show. That right there was 21 seconds of that clip, my man. So we definitely going to have to get that song, the full length of that song, bro. But don't you worry. Don't you worry. We're going to figure it out, like Nayu said. Figure it out, then find a way. Figure it out, we'll find a way. You know, I've talked about this several times. Dunamis Power, big shout out to Dunamis Power. Don't worry, bro. I got your song on deck. All right. It wouldn't be a good day if we didn't hear Merry-Go-Round. Okay? So hang out with me, man. Where was I going? Just randomly saying hi to y'all. How y'all doing? I'm your friend. I'm your friend here, DJ BJ Clark. And I just wanted to talk to you for a minute. Okay? Take your chance on your dreams and your love. You know, your dreams, man, you got to take a chance on them. Life is too precious, too short. It is. Too short to be to spend it wondering, what if? I remember when I was a kid, man, I used to always play the what if game. And my mom's on the live with me. And she knows all about the what if game. Hey, Mom, what if? Mom, what if? Mom, what if? There comes a time when you got to stop saying what if, you know, and say sometimes the greatest blessings in life are waiting on the other side of courage, okay? Can I talk to you about that for a second? Sometimes you have to take a chance, not recklessly, but faithfully. You know, you got to have a little faith. You got to be faithful about it, you know what I mean? My mom used to always make us, we have this family prayer, Proverbs 3, 5, and 6, trust in the Lord with all thine heart, lean not to thy understanding, all thy ways and knowledge, and he is to direct thy path. But overall, that one Bible scripture has led me through my whole life, which is so powerful in itself. Because it has something to do with hope, it has something to do with faith and believing, right? And belief. You have to believe that God placed something in your heart worth pursuing. So I want you to take a chance on your dreams. Take a chance on purpose. Take a chance on becoming the person you were created to be. Okay? Because, you know, here's the thing. Growth begins when we step outside of our comfort zone. Did you know that? As athletes, we have to push ourselves way outside of our comfort zone in order to grow. That's the same thing in life, kids. You have to try challenging things. Sometimes we have to fall and get back up and try it again. You cannot become who you are meant to be by playing it safe all the time. Okay? Like I said earlier, not recklessly, but faithfully. Right? You got to be faithfully about it. You cannot become who you are meant to be by playing it safe. Great things happen when ordinary people decide to believe in extraordinary possibilities. And don't be afraid, guys, to take a chance on love. Oh, some of us are so afraid of love. Some people say it feels funny, but love requires vulnerability. Vulnerability. Love requires trust. Love requires faith. Yes, you may have been hurt before. Yes, you may have experienced disappointments. We all have. But don't allow yesterday's pain rob you of tomorrow's joy. See, the right dream is worth chasing. The right person is worth loving. The right life is worth building. I want to remind you that God has an amazing thing store for those who keep believing. If he gave you a dream, don't bury it. If he put love in your heart, don't harden yourself because of the past wounds. Keep your heart open. Keep your spirit hopeful. Keep expecting good things.
things, because you'll never know how high you could fly if you're afraid to leave the ground. You'll never know what could be, you'll never know what could have been if fear has always held you back from the final say. One decision, one opportunity, one conversation, one act of faith can change the whole direction of your whole entire life. I want you to dream big, guys. Love deeply. Forgive freely. You have to forgive and let go. Okay? A couple of weeks ago, I said, hey, this is the season of forgiving and just letting things go. You have to. If you want more blessings to come into your life, you have to get rid of the negative things. We have to make room for new things to come in. We also have to live boldly. Okay? We have to live boldly. I was going to tell you guys about burdens and blessings. Many people pray for success, but few stop to consider what comes with your blessings that you pray for. You know, every blessing carries responsibilities. It's true. You know, that's like when you want to have a kid, you want to have a son or a daughter. Yeah, it'd be nice to start a family. That's great. But you forget. With that joy comes with waking up early in the morning when the baby starts crying. You got to change the diapers. Yes, you do. Okay? Many, many diapers and wipes and tears. But every level of success comes with new burdens to bear. We often see rewards, but we don't always see the weight behind the rewards. Successful businesses is a blessing. It's a blessing to be able to sit right here at 104.5 and talk to y'all. It's a blessing. But it also comes with employees depending on this place to run correctly. Customers to be satisfied with what they're getting out of this radio station. All right, difficult decisions must be made daily. A loving family is a blessing too, but it also requires patience, sacrifice, forgiveness, and time. Now, let me talk to my independent artists out there. A music career is a blessing. Yes, it is, but it brings long nights, consistent learning, criticism, rejection, and also responsibility of using your platform wisely.

now here on the air that I'm proud of him. Why am I proud of him? He was at this thing this couple of days ago where he was, I think he was on TV for crying out loud. It was the Clinton, help me out, brother. Zay Money, you still on the live with me, man? He may not be on here. But in the future, I will tell him how proud I am of him for getting on that stage and answering those hard, difficult questions that those news reporters was asking a 13-year-old boy. And he was telling them what it's like to be a young black kid in America, saying it was tough. It's still tough. It is tough. I understand, bro. He's still in the same story that the same things that he talks about, I used to talk about as a child. And it breaks my heart that our country still has problems, as in as simple as making sure that we can all have food in our fridges, food to eat, healthy food to eat, for crying out loud. You know what I'm saying? But anyways, whenever Zay Money gets a chance, I can't wait to have him as a guest. So we're going to take a moment here. I told Dunamis Power. Dunamis Power, he's got some great songs. I'm going to play your songs, bro. So I see you on the live. He's on the live. I'm always live behind the scenes, guys. I'm always live behind the scenes with collegeradiodirectory.com. I want to thank Danny Sky over at collegeradiodirectory.com for being an underwriter and sponsor of the Afterward Drive show. And I want to say thank you to all of the support, to the independent artists that have joined the show, made the show possible. A big shout out to AJA. Big shout out to David and Daughters LLC. Big shout out to Chi-Town Taurus. Big shout out to DJ Mike Orlando. And then my mother, Marianne Clark. Thank you, Mom, for tuning in tonight. And then we have Jeremy. Can't see your last name, brother, but thank you, Jeremy, for tuning in as well. All right. And Dunamis Power, as I sit here talking about your music, man, we're all going to be blessed by listening to this guy right here. So here's what I want you to do, folks. First things first, we will go on a merry-go-round, but before we go on that merry-go-round, I want you to grab your tickets because you're listening to Dunamis Power on 104.5. WRFU.